The Overture to Der Freischütz by Carl Maria von Weber, The Marksman, Free Shooting Bullets, the Pittsburgh Symphony conducted by Manfred Honeck. The music was heard in the first season of the Pittsburgh Symphony, conducted by Frederick Archer in 1896. You heard the magic bullets being cast in the haunted forest of the Wolf's Glen. In the end, the lovers win. According to Donald Gout, in The Short History of Opera, it is the quintessence of romanticism in music. The Heinz Hall premiere of Henri Tomasi's Concerto for Alto Saxophone, featuring Stephen Banks, is next. Tomasi's blend of French lyricism, rhythmic energy, and jazzy modern flair, a celebration of the alto saxophone voice. Henri Tomasi finished the concerto in 1949. It was written as an assignment exam piece for the Paris Conservatory, dedicated to the celebrated saxophonist Marcel Mühl, who gave the first public performance. There are two sections, Andante and Allegro, and Gyration. The second movement's title hints at its swirling, spinning character. The soloist, Stephen Banks, holds a bachelor's degree in saxophone performance with a minor in jazz studies from Indiana University at the Jacobs School of Music. He has a master's in saxophone performance from Northwestern University, the Beenan School of Music. Stephen Banks was the first saxophonist to win first prize at the Young Concert Artists Susan Wadsworth International Auditions. Henri Tomasi, his concerto for alto saxophone, Stephen Banks and the Pittsburgh Symphony Orchestra.

0: Playing the saxophone, Stephen Banks. It was the first time Manfred Honeck accompanied a saxophonist. He led the Pittsburgh Symphony Orchestra and music by Henri Tomasi, the Concerto for Alto Saxophone. Stephen Banks is known not just as a performer, but he is a composer. He's an advocate for expanding the repertoire and increasing diversity and inclusion in classical music. Among the traditions of the Thanksgiving concert in Pittsburgh is the introduction of a young artist. This year, Stephen Banks, born in 1993. He has appeared with the Cleveland Orchestra, the Montreal Symphony, and the Colorado Symphony, and many others. On this first meeting in Pittsburgh, it is clear Stephen Banks has passed the audition. Heinz Hall wants to hear more.
1: The Lord's Prayer.

0: The Lord's Prayer, Stephen Banks' own arrangement of the music written in 1934 by Albert Hay Mailot, the American pianist, organist, and composer. He also wrote film scores for Walt Disney, including the music for Ferdinand the Bull. Stephen Banks wrote his encore at the Lord's Prayer in the highest range of his instrument. He said, "My grandfather was a minister, and this song reminds me of him. The Lord's Prayer is very hopeful in nature and also unites many of us." More from Stephen Banks is on the way from Pittsburgh Symphony Radio. We'll hear his Come As You Are for tenor saxophone in a world premiere from Pittsburgh. Next, favorites from the Johann Strauss family. They start with Die Fledermaus. I asked Mott van Honeck about his experience playing the Vienna New Year's Day concert at the Musikverein, home of the Vienna Philharmonic.
1: Actually, I started in 1983 to 1991, so it's 8 years. But I played also 2 years before I got this contract as a violinist in Vienna Philharmonic as well, as a substitute.
0: Here's Mott van Honeck to conduct Die Fledermaus, The Bats, by Johann Strauss Jr.

0: The overture to Die Fledermaus by Johann Strauss, his first big theatrical masterpiece, written in 43 days. The story of mistaken identity, the glittering balls of Vienna, joie de vivre, and the world of champagne and schlag. Manfred Honeck told me he remembers well the Vienna New Year's Day concerts he played.
1: Absolutely. So I remembered Lauren Marcel, Riccardo Muti, Claudia Abbado. For me, it was also wonderful to sit here in the Heinz Hall and knowing that Lauren Marcel, under his patent, I played a New Year's concert and a lot of other concerts in Vienna on that tour. And I'm one of the successor of Lauren Marcel. It actually touches my heart enormously. It was fun to play this music in Vienna. We have had the same fun as we have here in Pittsburgh.
0: Manfred Honeck next conducts Hail to Hungary. The Hungarian cities of Buda and Pest on the opposite sides of the Danube, 150 miles downriver from Vienna, were the birthplace of the resurrection against the Habsburg rule in 1848. The revolt was put down, but the Emperor Franz Joseph sensed change was in the air. Vienna and Budapest became the two capitals of the Austro-Hungarian Empire. The Strauss brothers Edward, Josef, and Johann Jr. were invited to open a new Redoutensaal as the main concert hall in Pest, and for that occasion, Johann wrote the Hail to Hungary polka. Hail to Hungary, music by Johann Strauss Jr., the Pittsburgh Symphony, Manfred Honeck conducted.

AN. Welcome, Hungary. And now, some music from the great Italian composer Giacomo Puccini. He is perhaps best known for his romantic operas, Madame Butterfly, La Bohème, Tosca, and all these wonderful operas. And this year, all over the world, orchestras and opera houses are celebrating the legacy of this great artist. And here is now the beautiful, one of my favorite, the intermezzo from Act 3 of Manon Lescaut.

The orchestral bridge between the opera's second and third acts, Giacomo Puccini pours all the drama of Manon and Des Grieux, their tumultuous love, into the music you just heard, tender memories, rising desperation, and the storm of fate gathering around them. The Intermezzo from Manon Lescaut by Puccini with the Pittsburgh Symphony and Manfred Honeck. Leaving Puccini's drama, we're light of heart in this 17th Thanksgiving concert of Manfred Honeck. Johann Strauss Jr. contributed the music to the spring concert of 1867, the year he'd written the Blue Danube. The polka, Opus 319, Light of Heart by Johann Strauss Jr.

0: Light of Heart by Johann Strauss Jr. with the Pittsburgh Symphony and Manfred Honeck, the Opus 319 Polka, first heard in Vienna's Volksgarten on March 10, 1867. On the way, the Emperor Waltzes, the Hunting Polka, Feuerfest, the Radetzky March, and more. Malia Turanjo is the president and CEO of the Pittsburgh Symphony Orchestra. The associate conductors are Moon Doe and Jacob Joyce. I'm Jim Cunningham. This Thanksgiving party in the style of the Vienna New Year's Day concert is heard on PRX.
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0: We're partying like it's 2024 at Heinz Hall in Pittsburgh. Jim Cunningham with you. Pittsburgh Symphony Music Director Manfred Honeck once again has the microphone. He'll bring back saxophonist Stephen Banks, making his debut with this concert.
7: We have a wonderful treat in this next work, which will mark the world premiere of a new composition by tonight's guest soloist, Stephen Banks. And will you please now join me on welcoming back to the stage once more, Stephen Banks.
8: Hello, Stephen.
7: Stephen, it's so wonderful that you're here with us. Actually, this is my first time that I accompany a saxophone player. I have never this clarinet, bow, and all these strange instruments, but this is even stranger. I mean, I would say, Stephen, what do you like to tell me? How was it in your family? How did you come to play the saxophone?
8: For me, the saxophone really, I was just drawn to it. No one had played it in my family or anything like that, but I mean, just look at it. You know, it's so shiny and it's got all these buttons and keys and all that, so I was very drawn to it as a young kid and never looked back.
7: So when did you start to practice and to play the instrument?
8: I started playing saxophone when I was in sixth grade, and before that I had played the clarinet for a time and then also the piano before that.
7: Well, the next piece what we hear is also a special piece. It's actually somehow a world premiere, isn't it? Written by whom?
8: I forgot the guy, I don't know.
7: Why don't you tell a little bit what was the reason you composed the piece and he orchestrated the piece? That's the reason it's the first time you hear this in this version.
8: Yes, so this piece is called Come As You Are, and what we'll hear this evening is the third movement of that piece. I title it that because I grew up in North Carolina in the gospel tradition. That was my introduction to music. And then I came to classical music after that. And so a lot of the people that I grew up with, including my family and friends, often would come to my concerts and say, you know, that's nice, but do you do anything else? You know, and so I really wanted to reach out to them with this piece, and so I wanted to find some way to take the classical music that I love and blend it or merge it into something that they would see themselves in and that I would see myself in as well. So the title Come As You Are is there because when I play this piece in North Carolina or in Virginia or someplace like that, a lot of times people hear various spirituals and gospel songs that are going on in the music. And then when I come to New York City or Pittsburgh perhaps or wherever, a lot of times people hear, was that a Rachmaninoff quote in there? And so I think my goal was to provide a space in this piece for everyone to see something of themselves in it.
7: Wonderful. Congratulations to the piece.
8: Thank you.
7: Let's hear now your new piece.
8: Great.
7: Okay.

Strength of My Life from Come As You Are for tenor saxophone, written in 2021 for his Young Concert Artist debut recital, performed online during the pandemic. Stephen Banks tells us his mother and three sisters influenced his journey in music, centered on the African Methodist Episcopal Church. His grandfather was a pastor. There he learned the transformative and awesome power of music. You heard the spiritual, His Eye is on the Sparrow in Strength of Life, suggested by Stephen's three sisters, Karma, Jennifer, and Ashley. Johann Strauss Jr.'s Emperor Waltz is next.

0: Johann Strauss Jr., The Emperor Waltz, written in 1889 as a musical gesture of goodwill between Austria and Germany. Strauss thought of it almost like a diplomatic toast. He even titled it Kaiser Walzer, Emperor Waltz, to honor Kaiser Franz Joseph. You just heard the Pittsburgh Symphony Orchestra and Austrian native son Manfred Honeck in a holiday mood, bringing all that Viennese elegance to life. Manfred Honeck told me he remembered his first Vienna New Year's Day concerts, where an usher at the Musikverein in Vienna changed his life.
1: As an audience member, I was a young boy and could be in the standing place in the back of the Musikverein and had the chance to hear Wille Boskowski in the New Year's concert as well. You can imagine it was completely sold out and people wanted to have tickets, and somehow I got a standing place there. But I was young and there was 250 people, adults around me, and I was in the middle of them. I had no chance to see the stage. And the usher saw me and he picked me out and said, you have to stay in front of them. So I have the best view of all those who were in the standing area to see the Vienna Philharmonic and Wille Boskowski. And I still remember that because I had in that time a little bit of feeling that I should become a musician. So I was very thankful to this usher who picked me out, and I wanted to thank him, but he passed already away, so I could not do this, unfortunately. It always showed me that a decision of one man can make a difference in the life of a human, and he did. I might have been conductor anyway, but I still remember that I could stand here and this concert and the music and what happened on stage made a lot of impact in my heart.
0: Pittsburgh Symphony principal percussionist Jeremy Branson has arrived on stage for the Hunting Polka. He has a gun case under his arm, but it contains the percussion instrument, the slap.
1: Well, this polka is called the Hunting Polka, and Johann Strauss wrote these two pieces to describe the enjoyment and excitement of hunting, and there are three shots in there, and we use the sound of a gun with a whip, and that's what he used, and he went through the orchestra, was dressed as a hunter, made a little bit fun of a hunter also, you know, and in the end the feathers are coming up, and it was actually a very, very, very funny thing for me, and also connected to the music, fantastic.

0: The Hunting Polka. Music by Johann Strauss Jr. Jeremy Branson has the slap, the percussion instrument that provides the gunshots. On the Hunt, Auf der Jagd, Opus 373 by Johann Strauss Jr. was based on themes from Cagliostro in Wien, the fourth opera by Johann Strauss. Forest scenes, hunting horns, gunplay running together on the stage at Heinz Hall. The printed concert plan has come to an end, but the audience expects more. They will not be denied an encore. The Feuerfest Polka, it's on the way next. This music also has developed some theatrical elements in Pittsburgh. Jeremy Branson offered the maestro a glass of champagne in between his anvil hammer blows.
1: He prepared himself very good. I was this time extremely proud when he opened the bottle of champagne. He opened that the sound was exactly in time where he normally should beat the anvil. And that's actually, on both concert and Friday and Saturday, it happened rhythmically, and it could not be better, I think, you know. These are things we all love to see, love to hear, and Feuerfest is one of the encore which we now play every Thanksgiving, and every time it is different, and people are getting crazy for that.
2: And you wore a hat.
1: Well, it's a time of Christmas. Advent is coming, and we are. I think we should have fun on the Heinz Hall stage also, and playing this fantastic fun music also. And I think Thanksgiving for me is anyway as a European, the festival which I started to love here in America. I did not experience that, of course, in Europe, but here in America it's so wonderful that families are coming together, and they have fun, and we have fun on the Heinz Hall on the stage as well. And I think we should share this with the audience that will come, and they loved it.

Firefest, the fireproof polka from Johann Strauss Jr. and the Pittsburgh Symphony, conducted by Manfred Honeck, Jeremy Branson providing the anvil for the percussion. The tradition of ending the Vienna Philharmonic New Year's Day concert with Johann Strauss Sr.'s Radetzky March goes way back to the very first concert in 1939, when it was performed as an encore. The Radetzky March itself was first played a century earlier, on the 31st of August, 1848. It was a victory festival to celebrate Field Marshal Joseph Radetzky von Raditz and his army, following his victories in the First Italian War of Independence. The music was dedicated to Radetzky and the Imperial Royal Army. When the march was first heard, the officers in the audience spontaneously clapped and stamped their feet during the chorus.

Manfred Honeck conducted the orchestra and the members of this Heinz Hall audience, who clapped along and stamped their feet to the Radetzky March by Johann Strauss Sr. Manfred Honeck's brother, Rainer Honeck, joined the Vienna Philharmonic in 1981. He became concertmaster in 1992. Rainer is often seen on New Year's Day programs and the Sommernachtskonzert from the ORF and PBS. He joined his brother Manfred to play the Benjamin Britten Concerto at Heinz Hall a few seasons back. Manfred Honeck was awarded the title Professor from the Austrian Federal President Heinz Fischer in 2016. The Pittsburgh Symphony was on tour, and the ceremony took place at the Bregenz Festival stage in Bregenz, Austria. The lakeside venue on Lake Constance, the Bodensee, was used prominently in Quantum of Solace during an opera scene for a James Bond film. Manfred Honeck was honored for his service to Austrian culture. He began recording Johann Strauss very early in his career. Here he is in Bamberg, Germany, with the Voices of Spring Waltz by Johann Strauss. Manfred Honeck conducts.

The Voices of Spring Waltz by Johann Strauss. The Bamberg Symphony Orchestra was conducted by Manfred Honeck, music director of the Pittsburgh Symphony. Manfred Honeck was violist in the Vienna Philharmonic for a decade. He has long expressed thanks for his work with Claudio Abbado, who conducted the Vienna New Year's Day concert in 1988. Manfred Honeck is in the violas here on January 1 with Claudio Abbado conducting.

0: the beautiful Blue Danube. Manfred Honeck playing the violas with the Vienna Philharmonic, Claudio Abbado, conducted on New Year's Day, 1988. One Viennese tradition that Manfred Honeck has not yet been able to import, the folk instrument, the zither. Similar in sound to the dulcimer heard in American Appalachian folk music, you hear it in Johann Strauss' Tales from the Vienna Woods. Manfred learned the instrument at the start of his musical life, but he feels he does not have time to practice to bring it up to his personal standard.
1: I played it, definitely, yes. And when I was young, my father asked me to learn it because he himself played it also. And I must also say, I did not like it in my first years. But now when I conducting and all playing and conducting all this wonderful Viennese music, I remember the teacher, how he educated me and taught me the way of playing. I learned it through the sitar playing, not only in the Vienna Philharmonic. I learned it already before, because what I learned, what I played in the sitar was the polkas, was the waltzes, was very simple Austrian folk music. So I'm very thankful that I could learn this instrument. It helped me a lot to understand the Viennese music even better.
0: The most famous zither soloist in Austria is Anton Karas, heard in Orson Welles' classic film The Third Man. Manfred Honeck knows Anton Karas well.
1: In the sitar, we have two different systems, the German, the München system, and the Viennese system. And Anton Karas was the one who played the Viennese system on the sitar. I played the Münchner system, the German system.
0: The film The Third Man is a study of morality in post-war Vienna. The action revolves around Harry Lime, played by Orson Welles, who's seen riding the giant Ferris wheel in the amusement park The Prater. Welles, as Lime, justifies his bad behavior talking to his friend, the writer Holly Martins, played by Joseph Cotten. He argues that great art and achievements are born from periods of conflict and chaos, not from peace. It's known as the cuckoo clock speech. Harry Lime coldly uses the analogy of Switzerland's peaceful, uneventful history, producing only the cuckoo clock, to defend his own ruthless actions in a chaotic Vienna.
2: When we do meet, old man, it's you I want to see, not the police. Remember that, won't you? Don't be so gloomy. After all, it's not that awful. What the fella said. In Italy, for 30 years under the Borgias, they had warfare, terror, murder, and bloodshed, but they produced Michelangelo, Leonardo da Vinci, and the Renaissance. In Switzerland, they had brotherly love. They had 500 years of democracy and peace, and what did that produce? The cuckoo clock. So long, Holly.
0: Orson Welles as Harry Lime in The Third Man, with Anton Karas' zither, an important part of the soundtrack. Manfred Honeck brings the best of Viennese spirit to the USA and Heinz Hall. I can't be certain where you'd find Manfred Honeck among the many cafes in Vienna. I know his favorite restaurant in Salzburg is the St. Peter Stiftskulinarium. It's been in operation since at least 803 AD. In Pittsburgh, it's probably the Fairmont restaurant on the second floor. Jim Cunningham, hoping you'll be back for another Café Klatsch in the very near future. The musicians of the Pittsburgh Symphony support this program, as does the Spanos Group of Raymond James, offering financial planning since 1980. Information about the Spanos Group of Raymond James, 866-916-RETIRE. 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Brian Savar assembles these programs. He's the program and production manager of WQED-FM. The Heinz Hall recording and mastering engineer is Harold F. Chambers III, with additional recording help for this concert from Alan Tier. On Pittsburgh Symphony Radio, we celebrate every get-together like it's New Year's Day. Jim Cunningham, so glad you could join me. Prosit Neujahr. Cheers to the new year.

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5: Hello, and welcome to Concert Hall Classics on Classical KUCO. I'm your host, Kurt Timmons, and thanks for joining me today. In this three-hour edition of Concert Hall Classics, I'm continuing my series featuring the outstanding Armed Forces bands based around the United States. Today, we will hear the United States Marine Band in concert from three outstanding CD releases entitled Retrospective, Elements, and Festa. Brilliant performances of historic concert band favorites, transcriptions of classical works, and original works for band. I hope you enjoy this program. The United States Marine Band is the premier band of the United States Marine Corps. Established by Act of Congress on July 11, 1798, it is the oldest of the United States military bands and the oldest professional musical organization in the United States. Today, the Marine Band includes the Marine Chamber Orchestra and Marine Chamber Ensembles. The Marine Band is entirely separate from its sister military band, the United States Marine Drum and Bugle Corps, the Commandant's Own, and the 10 active duty Marine Corps field bands. The full band has a complement of about 130 members, although they all play together only rarely. We hear now a collection of historic concert band favorites, the repertoire that was found in all concert bands up through the so-called modern era beginning in the 1940s. Umberto Giordano, selections from Andrea Chenier, Emmanuel Chabrier, España Rhapsody, Haydn Wood, tone poem, Man and Vine, Camille Saint-Saëns, Marche Militaire Française from Suite Algérienne, Opus 60, Jaromir Weinberger, Polka and Fugue from Schwanda the Bagpiper, Franz Liszt, Finale from Symphonic Poem Mazeppa, Amicale Ponchielli, Dance of the Hours from La Gioconda, Giuseppe Verdi, Triumphal March from Aida, Richard Wagner, Elsa's Procession from the Cathedral from Lohengrin, and concluding with Sir William Walton's Coronation March, Crown Imperial. United States Marine Band is conducted by Colonel Timothy W. Foley.

0: Steinberger, Polka and Fugue from Schmanda the Bagpiper, Franz Liszt, Finale from Symphonic Poem Mazeppa, Amicali Ponchielli, Dance of the Hours from La Gioconda, Giuseppe Verdi, Triumphal March from Aida, Richard Wagner, Elsa's Procession from the Cathedral from Lohengrin, and concluding with Sir William Walton's Coronation March, Crown Imperial. This is Concert Hall Classics. I'm Kurt Timmons, and after a short break, music of Leonard Bernstein, transcribed for Wind Ensemble. Please stay tuned.
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1: I'm Kurt Timmons, and you are listening to Concert Hall Classics. I'm turning now to music of Leonard Bernstein, a symphonic suite from the film On the Waterfront, the 1954 movie directed by Ilya Kazan, and among the all-time great films of the 20th century. Transcribed by Jay Bocock, the symphonic suite is performed by the United States Marine Band, conducted by Lieutenant Colonel Jason K. Fedick.

0: We've heard music of Leonard Bernstein, transcribed by Jay Bocock, the symphonic suite from the 1954 film On the Waterfront, performed by the United States Marine Band, conducted by Lieutenant Colonel Jason K. Fettig. This is Concert Hall Classics. I'm Kurt Timmons. We'll have a short break and return to a final concert with the United States Marine Band. Please stay tuned.
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1: Welcome back to Concert Hall Classics. I'm Kurt Timmons. This final portion of Concert Hall Classics features original works for concert band, as well as recent transcriptions of concert favorites, including Dmitri Shostakovich's Festive Overture, Opus 96, H. Owen Reed's three-movement La Fiesta Mexicana, music of Emmanuel Chabrier, Fête Polonaise from Le Roi Malgré Lui, and concluding with a transcription of Ottorino Respighi's Festa Romana. The United States Marine Band is conducted by Colonel Michael J. Coburn.

We've enjoyed a concert featuring the United States Marine Band, conducted by Colonel Michael J. Coburn, Dmitri Shostakovich's Festive Overture, Opus 96, H. Owen Reed's three-movement La Fiesta Mexicana, Emmanuel Chabrier's Fête Polonaise, and concluding with a transcription of Ottorino Respighi's Festa Romana. I'm Kurt Timmons, and I enjoyed offering this program featuring the United States Marine Band. More great music in the next special edition of Concert Hall Classics. 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
1: Thanks so much for tuning in. I'm Peter Vandegraaff, your host, and I have a couple of performances here conducted by a famous composer named Benjamin Britten. And he's leading here music by the Australian-born, later English, later American composer, Percy Grainger, who is one of the greatest arrangers in music history. And let's see, we have the English Chamber Orchestra in both these recordings. First of all, with the famous Shepherd's Hay, and then with the Ambrosian Singers in Grainger's arrangement of I'm 17 Come Sunday.

Two pieces arranged by Percy Grainger. First, Shepherd's Hay, and then I'm 17 Come Sunday. Both of those recordings conducted by Benjamin Britten with the English Chamber Orchestra and the Ambrosian Singers. Music from 1901 by the Australian-born composer Percy Grainger, and this was his very first piece for wind band. And he made a number of arrangements of it, as he did with a lot of his music. In this case, we have a full orchestra. The Melbourne Symphony, he's from Melbourne. Geoffrey Simon is the conductor, and Grainger called this the Hill Song, number one.

0: Percy Grainger's music and his Hillsong number 1. Yes, there is a Hillsong number 2. That originally for wind band, but played there by the Melbourne Symphony, conducted by Geoffrey Simon.
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Simona Dinnerstein performs on a modern piano, music originally intended to be played on a harpsichord by Johann Sebastian Bach. He wrote 6 French suites, suites of French dances, and here is the 5th of those in G major.

That was pianist Simone Dinnerstein playing that music of Johann Sebastian Bach, his French Suite No. 5 in G. Here's another French suite, which also is made up of French Baroque dance forms. It was written in 1886 for a chamber orchestra by Vincent Dindy. It was written for a chamber music ensemble's a concert series called The Trumpet. You may have heard the Septet by Saint-Saëns. That was written for that same series. But this with the Iceland Symphony, Rúmon Gamba, the conductor, and the suite in the olden style by Vincent Dindy.

You may have noticed a prominent trumpet part that was required because that is from a concert series called The Trumpet in France in the late 19th century. Music by Vincent Dindy, Suite in the Olden or the Ancient Style. And Rúman Gamba led the Iceland Symphony. This is from Bach's Sixth French Suite.

Before we hear a string quartet by Joseph Haydn, here is an allegro by his pupil, Ignaz Pleyel, with the Sinfonia Finlandia.

Patrick Galois conducted Sinfonia Finlandia in that allegro by Ignaz Pleyel, a pupil of Haydn. Always a pleasure to bring you music of Haydn, my own favorite composer. By the way, we'll be listening to a symphony by a woman named Ruth Gipps after this string quartet, Opus 20, number 3 in G minor of Haydn, played by the Solomon Quartet.

0: Endless Delights to be heard in the string quartets of Joseph Haydn. That's from the Opus 20 collection, the third of the set, a quartet in G minor. And a recording there by a period instrument group which goes by the name of the Solomon String Quartet, and that is because it's named after the man who brought Haydn to London, originally Johann Peter Solomon.
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Now we have a symphony by an English composer of the 20th century. Her name is Ruth Gipps. She wrote this in 1945, her Symphony No. 2, recording by the BBC Welsh National Orchestra, conducted by Rumon Gamba.

Rumungamba and the BBC Welsh National Orchestra, bringing us the Symphony No. 2 from 1945 by the English composer Ruth Gipps. This is from The English Dancing Master by John Playford.

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1: UCO has been designated a Purple Heart University by the Military Order of the Purple Heart. 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
1: I'm Peter Van de Graaff. There is a famous piece by Jean-Philippe Rameau, which is a very vivid depiction of a hen clucking and pecking. Perhaps the best-known version of this is the Ottorino Respighi orchestration as part of the Birds Suite, but we're going to hear the original in two different versions by Jean-Philippe Rameau. Let's begin with the solo harpsichord piece called La Poule, the Hen. It comes from a keyboard suite in G major, and this is harpsichordist William Christie.

The harpsichord is there perhaps best known for his work with the group that he founded called Les Arts Florissants. William Christie is his name, but he played their music of Jean-Philippe Rameau called La Poule, the Hen, from his keyboard suite in G. This is a work in six parts by Jean-Philippe Rameau, which contains an arrangement of his piece called La Poule, the Hen. It's played by Les Talents Lyriques, led by Christophe Rousset.

0: That is subtitled La Poule or the Hen because it opens with Rameau's own arrangement of his harpsichord piece, The Hen. But it is a work for six different parts in concert with each other, Concert en Sextour by Rameau. It's played by Les Talents Lyriques, Christophe Rousset, the conductor.
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Here is Lars Roos to play a Viennese march by a pianist composer who was a pupil of Beethoven and a teacher in his own right. I'll tell you more about one of his students in a moment. His name is Carl Czerny.

pianist Lars Roos, and The Viennese March by Carl Czerny, who was a beloved teacher of many great pianists, including Liszt, by the way, who considered Czerny his principal teacher, but also a man named Theodor Döhler, D-O with an umlaut, H-L-E-R, lived a short life, died at the age of just 42, did not leave much music behind. This is the only piano concerto by Theodor Döhler, which is played by the Tasmanian Symphony, conducted by pianist Howard Shelley.

A performance by Howard Shelley, pianist, who also conducted the Tasmanian Symphony in music by a composer who was born in Naples, Italy. His name is Theodor Döhler. Doesn't sound like a very Italian name. Indeed, he was not. His father was working in Naples at the time when he was born, but he became one of the noted piano virtuosos of the 19th century. Died at the age of just 42, did Theodor Döhler. Another noted virtuoso here, a prelude by Stefan Heller.

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1: I'm Peter Van de Graaff. Among the pieces I'll be sharing with you, the Fourth Symphony by the African-American composer Florence Price. But we have a couple of overtures by two composers who were famous for being rivals and two of the great operatic composers of their day. One is Mozart, and the other is Antonio Salieri. Let's first hear this by Salieri, who I think if Mozart had never existed would be much, much more performed and highly regarded, but he was so eclipsed by the incredible genius of Mozart. This is the overture to the opera Semiramide by Salieri, conducted by Pietro Spada and played by Philharmonia Orchestra.

Pietro Spada conducted the Philharmonia Orchestra the overture to the now quite forgotten opera by Antonio Salieri, Semiramide. Before we hear the brilliant fantasy on themes from Mozart's Marriage of Figaro, let's hear the overture to Mozart's The Marriage of Figaro. Here it is with the English Baroque soloists conducted by Sir John Eliot Gardner.

John Elliott Gardner, English Baroque Soloists, the Overture to Mozart's The Marriage of Figaro. Carl Czerny, great pianist and teacher, wrote a brilliant fantasy on themes from Mozart's The Marriage of Figaro. Let's hear that now with Cyprian Katsaris, piano.

0: Marriage of Figaro by Carl Czerny, played by Cyprian Katsaris.
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Now to music from 1945, written by Florence Price. Sadly, she never heard the work performed. It was unknown, no one knew of its existence until it was discovered in 2009. It is the Symphony No. 4 by Florence Price, and here it is with the Philadelphia Orchestra. I think this is the world premiere recording of the work. Yannick Nézet-Séguin is the conductor.

Yannick Nézet-Séguin conducted the Philadelphia Orchestra in music from 1945 by the African-American composer born in Arkansas, based in Chicago through most of her career, Florence Price. Her symphony number 4 in D minor. And here is a miniature portrait of Uncle Ned by that same composer.

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1: I'm so glad you could join me. I'm Peter Van de Graaff. We're going to listen to a couple of romances for violin. And later on, a chamber work, a major chamber work by César Franck. Hope you'll stay tuned. Before we get to the Dvorak romance for violin and orchestra with Itzhak Perlman violin, by the way, we have this by the Norwegian composer Christian Sinding, his romance, Opus 9 in E minor. This recording is with Birgitte Sternes violin and Jorunn Mari Bratli piano.

It's quite a bit of storm in that piece for being a romance, but that is by the Norwegian composer Christian Sinding, Birgitta Sternes violin, and Jorunn Mari Bratli piano. We're going to hear a major chamber work by Cesar Franck. I hope you'll stay with me for it. I'm Peter Van de Graaff. We first have this by Antonín Dvořák, a very famous work for violin and orchestra. He called it his romance. Itzhak Perlman, violin, the Boston Symphony Orchestra, Eric Leinsdorf, the conductor, recorded in 1966.

0: That's an early recording with Itzhak Perlman, violin. 1966 recording, Boston Symphony, Eric Leinsdorf, the conductor. The Romance by Antonín Dvořák.
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We have now a major chamber work by César Franck, which came as quite a shock to his listeners because of its advanced harmonic structure. It's very much influenced, in fact, by music of Richard Wagner, although it's by a French composer. It dates from 1878 and 1879. This is the Piano Quintet for String Quartet and Piano by César Franck, and this recording was made at the Library of Congress with Artur Balsam Piano, the Budapest String Quartet.

That recording was made at the Library of Congress and featured Artur Balsam and the Budapest String Quartet. Some very forward-looking music when we consider the year of composition, 1878-1879, by César Franck. That's his Piano Quintet in F minor, a work which was quite controversial when it first came out because of its daringness. Here's a little piece by a composer whose name is Ghiseline. It's from the Renaissance, a dance called L'Alfonsina with Collegium Pro Musica.

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1: Here's the overture to Mozart's Don Giovanni.

That was a performance by the Prague Chamber Orchestra and the music of Mozart as we listened to the overture to his late opera, Don Giovanni, Don Juan. This is Peter Van de Graaff. Glad that you could join me for music by a composer of, well, you may have heard of him. We've seen a lot of recordings of his music come out of late, but if you don't know his music, you might be surprised by its quality. His name is Johann Nepomuk Hummel, born in 1778, an approximate contemporary of Beethoven, and a beloved pupil of Mozart. This is the Piano Trio No. 1 by Hummel, performed by a group called the Borodin Trio.

Although that group is called the Borodin Trio, it's actually music by Johann Nepomuk Hummel that we heard there. Hummel was a pupil of Mozart, very prolific composer, great pianist of his day, the early 19th, late 18th century. That was his piano trio number one.

Before we listen to a concerto for Hardanger Fiddle and Orchestra, we have this, which also comes from the mountains of Norway. In fact, it's called The Reminiscences from the Norwegian Mountains by the Swedish composer Frans Berwald. This is Ulf Björlund to conduct the Royal Philharmonic.

music by a Swedish composer named Franz Berwald, but Reminiscences of the Norwegian Mountains. Little symphonic poem there. Royal Philharmonic, Ulf Bjørlund, the conductor. Which brings us to a work by a Norwegian composer named Geir Tveit. T-V-E-I-T-T, the last name is spelled. This is a charming composition. It's a concerto for a Norwegian instrument, sometimes called the Norwegian national instrument, the Hardanger fiddle. It's a violin, like a violin, very ornately decorated, typically. It has an extra set of strings running underneath the main strings, giving it a unique sound. This is the only example I know of a concerto for Hardanger fiddle and orchestra, but there must be more because this is the second by Geir Tveit for that combination. This is called The Three Fjords, and it's inspired by three great fjords of Norway. Sigbjørn Bernhoft Åsa, heard here with the Bergen Philharmonic.

Concerto number 2 for Hardanger Fiddle and Orchestra by the Norwegian composer Geir Tveit. Sigbjørn Bernhoft Åse played Hardanger Fiddle there. Bergen Philharmonic, Karsten Andersen, the conductor. This is played on a solo Hardanger Fiddle by Knut Buen, a Norwegian dance.

0: Norwegian folk dance played by Knut Buen on the Hardanger fiddle. That's called a spring dance.
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1: Stardate July 3rd. The next big meteor shower is weeks away, at least here on Earth. But some predictions say that a big shower could take place this weekend on the planet Venus, a result of the long-ago breakup of an asteroid. Regardless of where it takes place, a meteor shower happens when a planet flies through the orbital path of a comet or asteroid. Bits of rock and dust shed by the small body ram into the planet's atmosphere at high speed. They heat up and vaporize, forming the glowing streaks known as meteors. In this case, the source of the particles could be two asteroids. They have a similar composition and they follow similar paths around the Sun. A team of European astronomers recently plotted the orbits of the two bodies 100,000 years into the past. The study found that about 20,000 years ago, both asteroids passed especially close to the Sun many times. And the asteroids were so close to each other that they could have been one larger asteroid. Warmed by the Sun, the surface of the asteroid could have cracked and splintered. The way the asteroid heated up could have caused it to spin faster. The weakened asteroid then split apart, spewing debris into space. Venus periodically slips through this trail of debris, perhaps triggering a meteor shower. From Earth, only the brightest of those meteors might be visible through a telescope, streaking through Venusian skies. Today's program was made possible by Mercer Caverns in Calaveras County in California's historic gold country. More information at mercercaverns.net. For the McDonald Observatory, I'm Billy Henry.
2: I'm Peter Van de Graaff. Among the pieces I'll be sharing with you, the Fourth Symphony by the African-American composer Florence Price. But we have a couple of overtures by two composers who were famous for being rivals and two of the great operatic composers of their day. One is Mozart, and the other is Antonio Salieri. Let's first hear this by Salieri, who I think if Mozart had never existed would be much, much more performed and highly regarded, but he was so eclipsed by the incredible genius of Mozart. This is the overture to the opera Semiramide by Salieri, conducted by Pietro Spada and played by Philharmonia Orchestra.

Pietro Spada conducted the Philharmonia Orchestra the overture to the now quite forgotten opera by Antonio Salieri, Semiramide. Before we hear the brilliant fantasy on themes from Mozart's Marriage of Figaro, let's hear the overture to Mozart's The Marriage of Figaro. Here it is with the English Baroque soloists conducted by Sir John Eliot Gardner.

John Elliott Gardner, English Baroque Soloists, the overture to Mozart's The Marriage of Figaro. Carl Czerny, great pianist and teacher, wrote a brilliant fantasy on themes from Mozart's The Marriage of Figaro. Let's hear that now with Cyprian Katsaris, piano.

The Brilliant Fantasy on themes from Mozart's The Marriage of Figaro by Carl Czerny, played by Cyprian Katsaris. Now to music from 1945, written by Florence Price. Sadly, she never heard the work performed. It was unknown, did not even know of its existence until it was discovered in 2009. It is the Symphony No. 4 by Florence Price, and here it is with the Philadelphia Orchestra. I think this is the world premiere recording of the work. Yannick Nézet-Séguin is the conductor.

Yannick Nézet-Séguin conducted the Philadelphia Orchestra in music from 1945 by the African-American composer born in Arkansas, based in Chicago through most of her career, Florence Price. Her symphony No. 4 in D minor. And here is a miniature portrait of Uncle Ned by that same composer.

0: Portrait of Uncle Ned by Florence Price.
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2: This is Bird Note. At this time of year, a very young male Buick's wren is beginning to learn how to sing. Like a human baby, he'll babble while he experiments with sounds and learns how to organize phrases. The young Buick's wren is listening to the song of his father, who sings a crisp, well-defined song separated

0: Now, let's compare. Here's the song of our young Buick's Wren. It's fuzzy, unfocused, a little rambling. Here's the adult male again. It's fully developed and unique to that male. Each adult male Buick's Wren has his own set of songs. A young wren grows up learning his father's songs, but when it matures and moves to its own new territory, it will leave behind the song of its father to create a song that sounds more like its new neighbors. For BirdNote, I'm Mary McCann. BirdNote gives you the sounds of birds every day, and you get the sights as well when you follow us on Instagram at BirdNote Radio.
1: Good morning. It is so great to be back here with you. Hi, I'm Paul Nesper here at Classical KUCO. Hope you're having a fantastic start to this Friday morning. We have made it to the end of yet another week, although I know many people are probably already taking this day off as it is the 4th of July tomorrow. So whether you are taking it easy today, whether you are headed into work, hope it's going to be a wonderful day for you. It's going to be another hot one today. Highs are going to be in the upper 90s. I'm actually playing an outdoor performance tonight for the 4th of July celebration. And I was very happy when they said we could wear shorts. I was worried I was going to have a layer of ice on me in order to stay cool throughout the entire performance. But thankfully, that's going to be avoided. But if you do need to be out and about today, certainly make sure you are staying hydrated and as cool as possible. Well, as always, just thank you for being here with me. We've got some wonderful music queued up for you. A lot of it will be celebrating America and the 4th of July. Later this hour, we'll hear selections from Janacek, Bach, and Smetana. But we're going to kick things off here in the 7 o'clock hour, as we always do, with the music of TV and film. Today, we go to American composer and conductor best known for their film scores over a seven-decade career. Of course, that is John Williams. In fact, we featured him almost every morning this week. Some of my personal favorites of his are Lincoln, Jurassic Park, and Schindler's List. We're going to go to the year 1989 and feature the end themes from the Born on the 4th of July film score. It's going to be performed for us today by the City of Prague Philharmonic here on Classical KUCO.

Starting off the 7 o'clock hour, as we always do, with the music of TV and film. For that today, we went to American composer and conductor known for their film scores over a 7-decade career, John Williams. Appropriate for this weekend, we went to the year 1989 and heard the end themes from the Born on the 4th of July film score. And it was performed for us today by the City of Prague Philharmonic. And that album was from the Hollywood Goes to War album from the Silva label.

Well, we come now to a selection from Czech romantic composer, considered the father of Czech nationalistic music. And of course, that is going to be Bedřich Smetana. He was a child prodigy, giving his first public performance at the age of 6. He would study privately with Josef Porkšiš. His first nationalist music was written during the 1848 Prague Uprising. He's best known today for his operas and his tone poems. We're going to go to the year 1875 and feature one of those tone poems. This is from Bohemia's Woods and Fields, the fourth of 6 tone poems in the Mavlast cycle. It's going to be performed for us today by the Royal Liverpool Philharmonic, and they are under the direction of Libor Pešek here on Classical KUCO.

We've been listening to the music of Czech romantic composer Bedřich Smetana. We went to the year 1875 and heard the fourth of six tone poems from the Ma Vlast cycle that was From Bohemia's Woods and Fields, and it was performed for us today by the Royal Liverpool Philharmonic, and they were led by Libor Pešek here on Classical KUCO. Let's grab a look at our weather forecast for today and through the 4th of July weekend. We'll see sun and hot conditions today. Highs are going to get into the upper 90s. Heat index values will eclipse 100 degrees. We will see winds out of the south gusting as high as 20 miles an hour. Things stay clear tonight with lows dipping down into the mid to upper 70s, so plenty of clear skies to see the fireworks. For Independence Day, we'll see mostly sunny conditions and hot, again highs in the upper 90s. Winds will be out of the south around 10 miles an hour. We could see a slight chance of some storms on Sunday morning, otherwise mostly sunny conditions, hot, highs in the mid to upper 90s.

Our next selection comes to us from German Baroque composer and keyboardist with a prolific output of works. And that, of course, is going to be Johann Sebastian Bach. He had over 1,000 works in his catalog. He was born into a very musical family. He had many uncles who were musicians. His musical education was taken care of by his father and previously mentioned musical uncles. He was a master of counterpoint, and he also incorporated French and Italian textures into his works. And in his day, he was actually known more as an organist and a brilliant improviser than he was as a composer. He would spend time living and working in Weimar, Cothen, and Leipzig. We're going to feature a work written between the years 1727 and 1731, a work that was transcribed from the cello suite number 5. That's going to be the lute suite number 3 in G minor, BWV 995. It's going to be performed for us today by American guitarist Sharon Ishbin here on Classical KUCO.

0: That was the music of Johann Sebastian Bach. We heard the Lute Suite No. 3 in G minor, BWV 995, which was transcribed from the Cello Suite No. 5, and it was performed for us today by American guitarist Sharon Ishpin here on Classical KUCO.
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0: Well, we're down to our final selection here in the 7 o'clock hour. And it also happens to be the first birthday we'll be celebrating today. Belongs to Czech composer and music theorist born on this date in 1854. And that is going to be Leoš Janáček. He was a gifted child, showing his musical abilities in his singing. He would later go on to study at the Prague Organ School, then the Leipzig Conservatory. He was inspired by Moravian and other Slavic music. He heavily studied Eastern European folk music, and his output included stage, orchestral, chamber, and keyboard works. Today we're going to feature an overture written between the years 1894 and 1895, and that is going to be the Jealousy Overture. It's being performed for us today by the Czechoslovak State Philharmonic, and they're being led by Jose Serbrier here on Classical KUCO.

born on this date in 1854. That was the music of Czech composer and music theorist Leos Janáček. We heard his Jealousy Overture, written between 1894 and 1895, and it was performed for us this morning by the Czechoslovak State Philharmonic, and they were led by José Serrier here on Classical KUCO. Well, that is how we close out the 7 o'clock hour. With it being Friday, we just have one more hour together, at least musically, before our time is up. In that hour, we're going to hear some dances from Brainer. We're going to hear a work from Vuitton. We're going to hear a Concertstück for Harp and Orchestra from Pierna. We're going to hear a march from John Philip Sousa. It's going to be an outstanding second and final hour, I forgot what day it is. And I look forward to sharing these works and a bit of information about them with you. And we'll have all that coming your way after this brief break.

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0: A Day to Remember, July 3rd, 1839. As the United States grew in the 19th century, it was clear that more schools were needed to keep up with the growing demand for education. More to the point, the education system needed a way to train its teachers. The idea of normal schools dated back to the 17th century in France, in which students were instructed on the norms of the day. But the young U.S. had no such infrastructure. What we now call high school often had elements of normal schools, so that upon graduating, students would then immediately become teachers. A private teacher education academy opened in Vermont in 1823, but it would be another 16 years before the public education system took action. A Boston philanthropist gave a $10,000 grant, and the Massachusetts state legislature approved three public institutions for training educators. The Lexington Academy was the first to open on July 3, 1839. The curriculum included in-depth work in traditional subjects, such as reading, writing, and mathematics. It also encompassed a review of the physical, mental, and psychological development of children, principles and methods of teaching, daily plans, discipline, and even practice teaching assignments. Horace Mann became the first secretary of the newly formed Board of Education in Massachusetts, and he directed the school, which saw hundreds of prospective teachers attending within just a few years. Lexington Academy outgrew its original site, moving twice before settling in Framingham in 1853. Today, it's Framingham State University, and is recognized as the first public institution for training teachers in the United States. A Day to Remember is a production of KUCO at the University of Central Oklahoma. If you'd like a transcript, check out our Facebook page, A Day to Remember Radio. 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For A Day to Remember, I'm Kent Anderson.
2: Good morning. It is just so great to always be here with you. I am Paul Nesper at Classical KUCO. Hope you're having a fantastic start to this Friday morning as we approach 3 after the hour. We have made it to the weekend. I know for many of us, it's a 3-day weekend with it being the 4th of July tomorrow. So whether you're like me and at work or heading into work, or maybe you're playing hooky and taking the day off, hope it's just a wonderful day for you. It's going to be another hot one, but really throughout the weekend. I mean, it is July in Oklahoma, so certainly make sure you are staying hydrated and cool, especially I know there are multiple outdoor performances tonight and through the weekend celebrating this country's 250th birthday. So certainly, again, if you need to be out and about, stay hydrated. Well, and we're actually going to have, and that's not the worst segue, we're going to have a wonderful conversation with Lieutenant Kendall Miller with the Edmond Police Department in today's edition of City Source Edmond. We're actually talk a lot about that, how to stay safe during the summer and holiday season, especially if you take advantage of many of the outdoor activities that are going on this weekend. Well, later this hour, we're going to hear selections from Brainerd, Vuitton, and Pierna. But we're going to kick things off here in the 8 o'clock hour with the man I hold personally responsible for damaging my left shoulder. And that is American composer, conductor, and bandmaster of the late Romantic and early modern eras. And that's John Philip Sousa. He was born in the District of Columbia to Spanish and German parents. He learned violin at an early age. He enlisted in the Marines at the age of 13 as an apprentice. He would later go on to lead the President's Own Marine Band under five presidents, and after that he would form the Sousa Band, and it performed 15,623 concerts over 39 years. We're going to go to the year 1896, a work I think many of us are familiar with. I'll actually be performing it tonight, and that is Stars and Stripes Forever. It's going to be performed for us by the aforementioned United States or President's Own United States Marine Band, and they are under the direction of Colonel John R. Bourgeois, here on Classical KUCO.

Kicking off the 8 o'clock hour with a work from American composer John Philip Sousa. That was The Stars and Stripes Forever from 1896, and was performed for us today by the President's Own United States Marine Band, and they were under the direction of Colonel John R. Bourgeois here on Classical KUCO. And I know we're going to hear that a lot tonight and throughout the weekend if you're heading to any of the outdoor concerts. And I know I've said this before, but if you ever get the chance to hear the President's Own United States Marine Band, even if you don't consider yourself a band person, my goodness, the level of precision and technicality in that ensemble just is outstanding. So if you ever get the opportunity, I hope you're able to take advantage of it.

Our next work comes to us from French composer, conductor, and organist of the late Romantic and early modern eras. And that is going to be Gabriel Pierna. He would go on to study at the Paris Conservatory. He was a very successful student. He would win top prizes for solfège, piano, organ, and counterpoint and fugue. And he would go on to win the Prix de Rome in 1882. While there, his teachers included Franck and Massenet. His output was large and included stage, orchestral, chamber, and vocal works. We're going to go to the turn of the century, the year 1901, for his work Concertstück for Harp and Orchestra in G-sharp major, opus 39. It's a lot of sharps. It's going to be performed for us today by French harpist Lily Lassine, along with the National Orchestra of LORTF. And they are under the direction of Jean Martignon here on Classical KUCO.

0: We've been listening to the music of French composer from the late Romantic and early modern eras, Gabriel Pierna. We heard the Concertstück for harp and orchestra in G-sharp major, Opus 39, written in 1901. It was performed for us today by French harpist Lily Laskin, along with the National Orchestra of LORTF, and they were under the direction of Jean Martignon here on Classical KUCO. Well, let's grab a final look at our weather forecast for today and through our 4th of July weekend. It's going to be a hot one, and I know a lot of us will be heading outdoors, so certainly make sure you have your fans, umbrellas, and hydration. We'll see sunny conditions today, hot, highs in the upper 90s. Heat index values will eclipse 100 degrees. We'll see winds out of the south gusting as high as 20 miles an hour. Things should stay clear tonight with lows in the mid to upper 70s. For our 4th of July, we should see mostly sunny and hot conditions, highs in the upper 90s. Winds die down a bit out of the south, around 10 miles an hour. And for our Sunday, we could see a slight chance of storms in the morning, but otherwise, we're going to see mostly sunny conditions, hot, with highs in the mid to upper 90s.
1: UCO has been designated a Purple Heart University by the Military Order of the Purple Heart. Central was awarded this honor for its long-standing commitment to serving military-connected faculty, staff, and students, specifically those who are wounded in combat. 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
0: Our next selection comes to us from Belgian composer and violinist of the mid-Romantic era, and that is going to be Henri Vuitton. He was the son of a violin maker. His first lessons would be from his father, and would go on to give his first public performance at the age of 6. He would make his Paris debut at the age of 9 after he begins studying with de Berio. He later goes on to study composition with Antonin Reicha, and he establishes the Franco-Belgian School of Violin. We're going to go to the year 1882 for his work, Greetings to America, for violin and orchestra. It's being performed for us today by British violinist Chloe Hanslip, along with the Royal Flemish Philharmonic, and they're led by Martin Brabens here on Classical KUCO.

the music of Belgian composer of the mid-Romantic era, Henri Vieuton. We went to 1882 for his Greetings to America for Violin and Orchestra. Performed for us today by British violinist Chloe Hanslip, and they were accompanied by the Royal Flemish Philharmonic, and they were under the direction of Martin Brabens here on Classical KUCO.

Well, we've reached our final two selections here of this Friday morning, and it is also our second birthday that we are celebrating. Belongs to Slovak pianist, composer, and conductor, born on this date in 1957. That's going to be Peter Brainer. He was a child prodigy, studying piano at the age of four. He would later go on to attend the Academy of Performing Arts in Bratislava. He is a highly in-demand composer, conductor, and arranger. He has recorded over 260 albums as composer, conductor, arranger, and pianist. Today, we're going to be featuring two of his Slovak dances. The first will feature his Slovak dance number 3, You Enchanting Girl, You. And the second is Slovak dance number 4, The Little Church of Humena. Both works will be performed for us by the Slovak Philharmonic, and they are under the direction of the composer, Peter Brainer, here on Classical KUCO.

Born on this date in 1957, that was the music of Slovak composer, conductor, and pianist Peter Brainer. We heard Slovak dance number 3, You Enchanting Girl, You, followed by Slovak dance number 4, The Little Church of Humena. Both works were performed for us by the Slovak Philharmonic Orchestra, and they were led by Peter Brainer here on Classical KUCO. Well, that is how we close out this Friday morning together, at least the musical portion. Hope you have just a wonderful Friday and an outstanding 4th of July weekend. I'm going to be back at the top of the hour where I have a chance to sit down with Lieutenant Kendall Miller with the Edmond Police Department, where I have a chance to sit down and discuss summer and holiday safety tips, which is going to be more than appropriate for all the events taking place tonight and through the weekend. Well, thank you so much for being here with me. I am Paul Nesper here at Classical KUCO.

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Hello from Classical KUCO. I am Paul Nesper, and this is City Source Edmond, a program highlighting the various departments within the City of Edmond government. For our July 3rd episode, we sit down with Lieutenant Kendall Miller with the Edmond Police Department. We discuss summer and holiday safety tips for the many outdoor activities that take place.

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1: Hey, thank you, Paul, for having me. I really appreciate you giving me a chance to visit with you on here.
0: Oh, absolutely. And I'm excited to talk with you because we are, it's going to be a busy weekend first and foremost for a lot of people, but we're getting into the time of year where we're outdoors a lot more. We have a lot more events that we attend, you know, especially in Edmond between, Liberty Fest and parades. And I know there's like a 5K that takes, like, there's just a whole lot of things that go on throughout the summertime in Edmond. So with the 4th of July being tomorrow, let's go ahead and why don't we start there? Obviously, We know fireworks can be very dangerous. So what are some of your best tips for folks when it comes to firework safety?
1: Yeah, I would say first and foremost, I love fireworks. I grew up with fireworks, but in the city limits of Edmond, fireworks are not allowed. So it's best to just leave it to the professionals, which is why the city always puts on the fireworks show every year, and it's always a great, great show to watch. You can watch it from all different places in Edmond. One of my favorite spots we used to watch, so we didn't have to fight the crowds or get in early to reserve our space, was just out east of the interstate, you know, Second Street, maybe in the Life Church parking lot or other places like that. There was plenty of room to just watch and see, and then you could tune into the radio station to hear the music. So I would say leave the fireworks to the professionals, because we don't allow them in the city. And we usually get lots of calls every July the 4th about different people setting them off. And we do respond to those, and we do enforce that city ordinance that we have against fireworks.
0: Yeah. And again, you know, I remember last week, and I don't live in Edmond anymore. I live in Del City, and I would have thought that, like, there was actually a war going on outside my house last weekend, because, I mean, fireworks are just going off left and right. And honestly, I have no idea even if they are allowed in Del City. I might just be throwing a bunch of people under the bus right now. But yeah, I mean, I have a scar on the back of my hand, which is probably why I don't like fireworks. Right. I picked up a smoke bomb before it was done smoking, so I've got a nice little burn on the back of my hand as a reminder.
1: Right. Don't play with fireworks. You were a kid growing up, I'm guessing, Paul, like that. You know, you had free range.
0: Yeah, you know, just I thought I was being smart, and apparently I wasn't, and now I have a mark to remind me of that. So
1: there we go. Yeah.
0: Well, and to your point, there's so many great fireworks displays throughout the entire state. But yeah, especially here in Edmond and Oklahoma City, there's not going to be any shortage of fireworks displays. And yeah, to your point, throw on some classical KUCO while you're just sitting there in the parking lot and just enjoy a wonderful fireworks show. So no, I think that's great advice. And like I said, don't be like me and burn your hand.
1: and if you're one of those families that makes that a tradition, I know a lot of families, they will make it a tradition to get set up downtown for the parade that morning, and then they'll get set up at their spot for the fireworks that evening. It's a good reminder, if you haven't checked the Liberty Fest website, to know that the fireworks location has moved this year because of the ongoing construction at Haverford Park. So they're going to rehost it at UCO, where it used to be several years ago.
0: Oh, yeah. I was teaching at UCO at the time, I think. Maybe. No, I can't. It doesn't matter. That's not relevant to the conversation. But
1: your original location, you might want to move back to that when it was at UCO if you want a better view.
0: Absolutely. No, absolutely. And that's good advice. And thank you for bringing that up. We always forget about all the renovations that are taking place in Edmond. But that's a wonderful thing. And I'm looking forward to seeing what that looks like when it's done. Now, you were also mentioning something before I hit the record button, and I did not realize this, so I appreciate you sharing this with me. So I know we have tons of wonderful school resource officers that work for work with Edmond Public Schools, rather, throughout the school year. But obviously, there's no school in the summer, at least not normal school. So what happens with those school resource officers during the summertime?
1: Yeah, so we have 12 school resource officers plus me, who supervises that group. And so during the summer, we tend to trade our backpacks in for shorts, and we all go work out at Arcadia Lake. So there's a lot of activity between the end of school and the start of school, which we generally measure it by Memorial Day to Labor Day.
0: Yeah.
1: And so we go out there and we patrol. We are on the water. We're in the campgrounds. We're in that whole area around the lake. And so that's what we'll be doing. So, and all those same ordinances about fireworks, just FYI, they apply at the lake as well. So there are no fireworks allowed up there. I know it would be a beautiful reflection off the lake water, but it's not allowed up there either.
0: Well, yeah, especially just because I know we've been kind of maybe fortunate isn't the right word, but we've had a lot of rain lately. But a lot of times in the summertime, it's so dry, I'd be terrified of a fire starting with all the fireworks that potentially can go off, especially at Arcadia.
1: Oh, sure. Yeah. I mean, it's, you know, it's a heavily wooded area
0: Oh, yeah.
1: out there, and there's lots of trails that are inside the woods. So it makes sense that it's easily a fire hazard with the cedar trees and anything else, as well as we have a lot of campers that are out there. So there's not
0: Yeah.
1: really the space, even if it were allowed to do that safely.
0: No, that's a really, really good point. And no, I tend to I run the Spring Creek trails a lot, and I do play disc golf up at Arcadia. So I've definitely seen y'all out there before. I don't maybe I've seen you and I just didn't realize it, but
1: Probably did. You probably did.
0: I love the idea of trading in backpacks for shorts. That's I love that imagery. That's really, really cool. I know we kind of briefly touched on it, but you know, when it comes to like parade safety or any, you know, I know we're not going to get too deep into the weeds with Liberty Fest, especially since it's starting to wrap up by the time this interview airs. But you know, what are some of your safety tips for when it comes to you know, like the 4th of July parade?
1: Well, you know, like I
0: Liberty
1: said, a
0: Fest
1: lot
0: Parade.
1: of
0: Sorry. Liberty Fest Parade. I'm sorry.
1: Yeah, Liberty Fest Parade. A lot of people, it's a family tradition. Like I'll see people out there who set up their tents, and I'll see all the little small camping chairs up front. So I know all the grandkids are coming this year, and maybe they've added more and stuff like that, which is a great thing to do. But I would be mindful because the police department, and we have lots of other agencies that come in because it is a rather large event. We are so focused on safety. We are so focused on people having a good time, but making it safe where it's all in the background that we're handling stuff. So they start shutting the streets down there the night before, so they can get the parade route secure. So just make sure if you visited downtown, or sometimes you leave your car down there or whatever, you're thinking you can leave your car to reserve your spot for where you want to set up. You're not going to be able to do that. We start removing cars if we can't contact the owners, because we make that place secure, and we go through and we clear it, and we want to make sure all the safety protocols are in place. So don't just think you can go down there the night before and set everything up. That's just not going to work. So just be mindful, that you need to plan accordingly with that. And you don't have to be downtown. Get on the Liberty Fest website. You'll see the parade route. It goes
0: Yeah.
1: from UCO to downtown, down Second Street. So there's lots of different places. And sometimes businesses will let you kind of rent out their spaces. And I know one family that likes to do that at a specific coffee shop, and they love that every year.
0: No, I a few years ago, I was dating one of the band directors at one of the Edmond schools, and their family set up in the same spot every year. It was, yeah, to your point, it was a tradition, and it was just always the coolest thing. Now, I always felt bad because I, you know, being a musician, I was usually in the marching band having to carry a 40-pound instrument when it was 100 degrees outside. That I didn't like, but other than that, no, to your point, this is such a wonderful event that people look forward to. And I would assume, and I know what happens when one assumes, but they'll have some of those street closures listed on the Liberty Fest website as well, just so people know, hey, I can't park there on a Saturday or Saturday
1: Yeah,
0: morning.
1: absolutely. Yeah, absolutely. So yeah, the best place to get that information is on the Liberty Fest website. It'll show everything about the parade route and stuff like that. And then, you know, if you want to get one of those special seats and you think this business would be the prime place to be for my family, go in and ask them. They might be willing to let you be there, or willing to rent it out to you for that specific time. You just never know.
0: Yeah, just, you know, ask the question. You know, I'm bad about that sometimes, which sometimes is weird for an interview show. But yeah, just ask the question. Worst you're going to hear is no, and then you just, you know, you figure out where you're going to go from there. So, but yeah, I think you bring up a great point. Just hey, ask a business if you can park there. You know, especially if they're not going to be open at that point in the day. You know, they may be more than willing to let you do that. So, I think it's a really good piece of advice. So what are some of the other things you notice in the summertime, just ways for people to be safe? I think, you know, especially, I know the predicted temperatures heading into the 4th of July weekend, you know, we're going to see triple digit heat potentially. Are there things people can be aware of to just ensure that they stay cool if they attend the Liberty Fest parade?
1: Yeah, I think it's all the standard things that you would see on the news, and just common sense. We have a great partnership with AMR that's focused locally in Edmond. And so they always put out heat advisories or things like that. And you can watch the news for them.
0: Yeah.
1: So they're going to be around. But just that common sense of You know, hydrate yourself, drink a lot of water. And nowadays our society is prone that everyone has some type of bottled water or some type of metal container to put water in. So just, you know, keep that filled up and set up your shade tents if you can. I see a lot of people have those little shade tents on the backs of their truck beds. They'll park in a parking lot on Second Street and watch that way. So just be mindful of how you feel and where your personal limits are, so that if you need to cool down or you need to get out of the heat, that that you do that, and just be prepared. another thing, and this is outside of the Liberty Fest, but we have a lot of amenities in Edmond that are just great for our city, and one of those being Arcadia Lake.
0: Yeah.
1: And Arcadia Lake is also linked to, or that area, to the biking trails that are extending to, and they're continuing to extend them to different parts of the city. So whether you're just up at Mitch Park on the trails, or you're down at Hafer Park, or you're out east around the lake Arcadia riding those trails, just make sure you're prepared for that, for that sort of thing. And if you're going to be in one of those off the trail, or, you know, off the paved trail areas, make sure you have your phone with you, because you never know when an emergency might happen. My 17-year-old son has taken a spill out there on the trail, and he actually broke his arm while he was out there. So you never know when something like that's going to happen. You might need help. So make sure you have a phone with you to be able to call when you need it.
0: Well, I'm certainly sorry to hear about your son, but yeah, I think that's a great example of why you should always have your phone on you.
1: He's tough. It was a lesson learned. And he's still riding, so he's doing great.
0: Well, clearly a lesson not learned by me with the firework, since I've just avoided them. Well, maybe it was a lesson learned, since I avoided them ever since. But I know it's an audio medium and we can't see it, but I do feel personally attacked as I hold my large black cylindrical water container. I gotta stay hydrated, man.
1: you're doing great. You are ahead of the game already, Paul.
0: I'm told it works wonders for my skin, so just trying to keep that youthful appearance that I have, or something like that. But no, and I think, you know, yeah, so many people are just getting more outdoors in the summertime. So yeah, I think you bring up a great point. Just have that phone, you know, especially, and this is where I can sometimes fail, make sure it's charged, because sure. It's one thing to have your phone. It's another thing to have it when it doesn't work, though. So make sure it's charged before you head out there.
1: Yes. You know, we have a lot of activity out at the lake. And in years past, we've had some weather that comes in, like Memorial Day weekend. This year, this summer, was busy. It wasn't the busiest we've seen out there, because if you remember, we had some cloudiness, we had some cooler temperatures. So maybe the water wasn't as warmed up as some people would like it to be. You know, some people are a little more bougie on water temperature than others. but anyway, July 4th looks like it's going to be pretty good, other than maybe some wind if this continues, you know, if the wind continues. Being out at the lake, if maybe Liberty Fest and parades and stuff like that is not your forte, and you're like, I just want to be on the water, or I want to be camping or at the lake that whole weekend, that's a great option too. There's a lot of safety and preparation involved in that as well. So there's some just things you want to remember about that. We have a lot of day use areas at the lake, which is someone that comes in and they pay a fee for their their car load of people, and then they come out and use a picnic table or go to the beach and whatnot. So we'll see an increase of that tomorrow at the lake during the day. So I just want to remind everyone that this isn't necessarily just a city ordinance, but anybody that's 12 and under, if they're going to be in the water, they have to have a life vest on. And I think it's obvious the reasons that that's enforced, because of the safety aspect. We want everyone to be having a good time, but in a safe manner. Yeah. So we enforce that quite a bit. If we see children that are 12 or under, that aren't being monitored that way, or they're not wearing a life vest, then we have them put it on. So, and that's more of a parental responsibility. So we just want to encourage parents to do that.
0: Well, yeah. And, you know, obviously, I know with the storms that we had last weekend, you know, I heard on the news of a drowning of somebody just because, you know, it was a creek that they had been in a million times before, but because of the increased water, the currents were a lot faster and they could just didn't see how deep these areas were. And unfortunately, they weren't wearing a life jacket. So,
1: sure. You don't know you're in trouble until you're in trouble. Then it happens very quickly. So.
0: Yeah, I mean, that's not even just with kids. I mean, you hear it with adults all the time, too. If, you know, they're jumping off a boat into the lake and they don't service and, you know, just something happens. So, yeah, I think we associate so much good time and fun with water and water activities. But, yeah, I think that's a great reminder that, hey, you know, even if you are a competent swimmer, you're not going to outswim a what are those currents called? A rip current. There we go. So have a life jacket.
1: And you know, 4th of July is also a good time where people like to have their alcoholic drinks, which is totally allowed at the lake. We don't allow glass containers, another common sense reason. If you're on the beach or a lot of people are out there barefoot, you obviously don't want to step on some broken glass.
0: Yeah.
1: So no glass containers out at the lake, but come out, have a good time, bring your boats. We are a lake that's not, we don't have indefinite boundaries at the lake, so we have to limit how many personal watercraft and other vessels we have on the lake, which is 50. It's 150 limit total, but 50 per park where you can put in.
0: Okay.
1: So you just, and again, there's always information on the internet. So Arcadia Lake has a personal a watercraft count on their website. You can go and actively look at it. They keep a tally.
0: Oh, nice.
1: As boats leave and go. So if you're like, I'd like to put in at Spring Creek, but they're already at 50, but Edmund Park is at 32. So I'm going to go up to Edmund Park. I can get on the water immediately, not have to wait.
0: Well, and that's really good information. I didn't know that. Not that I am a bastion of knowledge necessarily. So I appreciate you sharing that. And then just to kind of touch on something you mentioned before, I know obviously if alcohol is allowed at the lake, I would assume driving under the influence also applies to boating. So if you are in driving that boat, I would assume you have to be under a legal limit, I'm assuming.
1: Yes. We do have boating of the influence. And so, yeah, you know, most all of this comes back to personal responsibility. So the water is a little bit different than the road. So there are navigational rules, but you're not going to just be driving always in a straight line like you would on the roadway. Yeah. So know your limits and make sure you have someone that is sober that can operate the boat. And that's not just going to and from on the water.
0: Also true.
1: If you've ever been on a boat, and you can get on probably the internet and watch some of these videos, one of the most stressful times is loading and unloading. So, you know, make sure that you're capable of doing that. And if you have some alcohol in your system, that can make that a little more complicated. So
0: absolutely,
1: let's make sure we're doing it safe and abiding by the rules with that.
0: No, absolutely. And then you still got to drive home too after that. And I appreciate that information that you share with us. I think that's always important to remember. Well, we are here talking with Lieutenant Kendall Miller with the Edmond Police Department. We've been talking about a lot of summer safety tips, especially with the 4th of July taking place tomorrow with Liberty Fest that's been ongoing. And as we've just been kind of wrapping up, a lot of activities that take place at lakes like Arcadia. So some really great information that you've been able to share with us, Lieutenant. As we start to wrap things up today, is there you talk a lot about, or rather in this conversation, we've heard you talk a lot about Lieutenant. As we start to wrap things up today,

0: enjoying your quality of life here and enjoying the amenities that we offer, like Liberty Fest and all that that encompasses, and our trails that we have and Arcadia Lake and our schools and all that. So work with us and, you know, give us some grace, just like we'll give you some grace, and we will all enjoy our city together.
1: You know, if there's one thing that I've really kind of picked up on, you know, we're getting close to about a year of doing City Source Edmond, is just how much you all do really love Edmond and just what you can do to make it a great place to live. You know, whether we're talking with a council member, whether we're talking with, you know, the director of Visit Edmond, or, you know, you, Lieutenant. I mean, it's just so apparent how much you care about Edmond and just want it to be a great and quality place to live in. And I know a lot of people that maybe listen to this don't even live in Edmond, but I think hopefully it shines a light on the public servants of each municipality and just how so many of these people are just regular everyday folks that have a 9-to-5, but also do a lot for the municipalities they live in. So I appreciate you sharing all this information with us, Lieutenant. We have been talking with Lieutenant Kendall Miller with the Edmond Police Department about summer activities and how to stay safe at all the wonderful events that take place both in Edmond and across the state. Lieutenant, thank you so much for the time you've been able to give to us today and for joining us on City Source Edmond.
0: Thanks for having me, Paul. I appreciate it.
1: Thank you again to Lieutenant Kendall Miller with the Edmond Police Department for joining us today on City Source Edmond. Next week, we talk with Ward 4 Councilmember Phil Frame. 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
3: If I am successful, it will resemble a combination of the drama and romance of Carmen and the beauty of Meistersinger. That's George Gershwin, talking about the challenge of writing Porgy and Bess. Hello there, and welcome to Exploring Music. It's Bill McLaughlin here. This week, we've been exploring the world of George Gershwin, and we've gotten to this great opera, unlike any other opera, Porgy and Bess. When Gershwin first read the story, he said he was immediately attracted to, I'm quoting now, a golden age where men not yet old were boys in an ancient, beautiful city that time had forgotten before it destroyed. When Porgy and Bess opened in New York, 1935, it didn't run at an opera house. It ran at the Alvin Theater like any other musical. And it ran for 124 performances, which is a phenomenal thing for an opera to accomplish, but actually not enough to recover the investment of the musical. I wound up losing $70,000, and the critical reaction was mixed. On a top list of dumb critical notices, one very well-respected critic took Gershwin to task for writing songs in an opera. And Gershwin wrote back, "It's true, I have written songs for Porgy and Bess. I'm not ashamed of writing songs at any time as long as they are good songs. Songs are entirely within the operatic tradition. Many of the most successful operas of the past have had songs. Nearly all of Verdi's operas contain what are known as song hits. Carmen is almost a collection of song hits. And of course, the songs in Porgy and Bess are only part of the whole. I have used symphonic music to unify entire scenes." And this he did. You know, I read a great line of Irving Berlin, who was talking to the music writer, Robert Kimball. And he said, "Look, Kimball, when you write this, get it right. The rest of us were songwriters, but George Gershwin was a composer." I love that. But the truth is, when you think about Porgy and Bess, what do you think about? You do think about those fantastic songs. And by now, generations of singers have made careers on the opera Porgy and Bess. We heard this duet yesterday with Todd Duncan and Anne Brown singing it. Let's listen to this pair, husband and wife, actually. William Warfield as Porgy and Leontine Price as Bess. Bess, you is my woman now.

What a beautiful performance that was. Skitch Henderson was the conductor with the RCA Victor Symphony Orchestra, but the soloists, Leontine Price and William Warfield. Bess, You Is My Woman Now, from Porgy and Bess. One more wonderful, relatively recent recording of a great tune. This is Kathleen Battle with Andre Previn conducting the Orchestra of St. Luke's. I Loves You, Porgy, followed by Bill Evans, live at the Village Vanguard.

Famous recording, early 60s. Sunday afternoon at the Village Vanguard with the Bill Evans Trio, Scott LaFaro, the double bass player, and Paul Motion, the drummer. Bill Evans playing I Loves You, Porgy. And just before that, we heard Kathleen Battle sing the same song with St. Luke's Orchestra under Andre Previn. Yeah, musicians love these songs. We love to play them and sing them. Instrumentalists love to play them. They sort of tell us the story without the words. Here's some of the prettiest trumpet playing I've ever heard. Phil Smith, he's the first trumpet player of the New York Philharmonic with a wonderful pianist and composer, Joseph Turin. They're going to play us Someone to Watch Over Me. And then we'll hear a little bit of Joshua Bell, But Not For Me.

two of the prettiest instrumental versions I know of Gershwin's songs. Joshua Bell just playing But Not For Me with John Williams conducting the London Symphony Orchestra, and before that, Philip Smith, the principal trumpet of the New York Philharmonic, with Joseph Turin at the piano playing Someone to Watch Over Me. You're tuned into Exploring Music, and all week long, we've been exploring and celebrating the world of George Gershwin. Drop us a line, tell us how you like the show, and suggest some more composers whose works we should explore. 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

R-G. George Gershwin was a pianist, of course, and a very, very good one. Developed in a style, I wouldn't call him a jazz pianist at all. He started out as a song plugger, as we know, and then as somebody who could play all of the parts in the orchestra when he was trying to teach the songs to the singers and the chorus. I thought we'd listen to three generations of piano stylists play some music of George Gershwin, starting with a very interesting man whose work I've just come to know. A friend of mine named Mike Kanin turned me onto these recordings. Cy Walter, known as the Art Tatum of Park Avenue, was the best cocktail piano player in New York City. Famous radio show that he had for a long time. This is before my era. Then he played at the Drake Hotel for many years. There are very few recordings, but we found one, thanks to Mike. Hello, good morning. We'll follow that with Woody Allen's music director, Dick Hyman, playing Mine. And then a player who may not be familiar to you, Joe Condamo, who lives in Melbourne. It Ain't Necessarily So. So, hello, good morning, Mine, and It Ain't Necessarily So.

three pretty terrific piano players in a row. That was Joe Kendamo, who we heard last playing It Ain't Necessarily So. Joe Kendamo, born to an Italian family in Melbourne, Australia. He was playing at the Umbria Festival in Italy. Before that, we heard Dick Hyman playing Mine. And before that, rare recording of Cy Walter, the Art Tatum of Park Avenue, playing Hello, Good Morning. I found a letter from Richard Rogers, who loved to play the grump, and he writes to a friend who'd sent him one of Cy Walter's albums. Who are these fellows, Cy and Walter? For you're certainly not going to stand there and tell me one man plays all that piano. Further, I've never heard better taste. Why don't you leave a man and his hates alone? Richard Rogers. Fun to hear Cy Walter. The songs. Let's come back to the songs. First of all, Rosemary Clooney, A Foggy Day in London Town. Then Corin Allison, How Long Has This Been Going On? And finally, Fred Astaire, They Can't Take That Away From Me.

0: Fred Astaire. They can't take that away from me. Before that, Karen Allison and Mulgrew Miller, how long has this been going on? And then at the beginning of that set, Rosemary Clooney singing A Foggy Day in London Town, one of the later songs of George and Ira Gershwin. We say later when we talk about Gershwin in the same tone of voice that we use about Mendelssohn or Mozart. Gershwin died at the age of 37. Let's hear once more from Oscar Levant for a moment.
1: His music summed up his time, part of our time. It's the Scott Fitzgerald time, the fabulous 20s. Dempsey and Tunney, Million Dollar Gates. Tilden, Bobby Jones, Babe Ruth, Red Grange. Roan, Wolfgang, and the old New York world. What Price Glory, and Mencken, and the old Ziegfeld. Oh well, those are just words.
0: Just words, says Oscar Levant, who's sorely missing his old pal George Gershwin. The end of Gershwin's life came with astonishing suddenness. February of 1938, he'd been working a lot on the West Coast, and he was appearing as soloist and conductor with the L.A. Philharmonic. In the rehearsal, he was conducting some excerpts from Porgy and Bess. He stumbled and nearly fell off the podium. The concertmaster rose, grabbed his arm to steady him, and said, "Are you all right?" And George said, "Yeah, I just seem to lose my balance." But that night, during a performance of the concerto in F, Gershwin stumbled over chords at the keyboard. This is something he never would do, not in his own music. His friends and family were worried. They took him in for a checkup with the doctors, and everything seemed to be okay. But through the rest of that spring, he had increasing severe headaches and this odd sensation he smelled always burning rubber. No one could understand it. He was taken into the hospital in L.A., given a very thorough checkup. He was working on a picture right up to the very end. And he died within a week. Brain tumor. But that's not the way I want to remember George Gershwin. Nor you either, I think. Let's go back to the radio show one more time. Let's listen to his surprisingly unsentimental version of one of his most famous piano pieces.
2: At Rudy's request, I'm going to play for you something decidedly different in mood and tempo. A sort of blue lullaby. One of my three piano preludes.

0: very lovely, George. Now, as one who has himself been newspaper interviewed practically into a coma...
1: Surprisingly unsentimental, that performance from George Gershwin, the second of his piano preludes. Well, thanks so much for joining us during this week in which we've been exploring the world and times and music of George and Ira Gershwin. And I don't think I want to leave us with a flat seventh to end this whole week. I got something else in mind. Thanks so much for joining us. We'll be back next week with a brand new exploration. But right now, to take us home, here is Willard White with Simon Rattle, the London Philharmonic, and chorus. One more piece of Porgy.

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Our production assistants are Ella Pinsloop, Eric Opland, Adela Skoronsky, and Weston Williams. Rebecca Neistat is the WFMT production and syndication manager. 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I'm Bill McLaughlin. 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
2: 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I'm Valerie Kaler. When the Declaration of Independence was signed in 1776, 250 years ago, the men who signed it were risking their lives to do so. Under British law, it was an act of high treason, punishable by confiscation of property, imprisonment, exile, and death. But these were words to change the world. We hold these truths to be self-evident, that all men are created equal, that they are endowed by their Creator with certain unalienable rights, that among these are life, liberty, and the pursuit of happiness. Music to honor the United States semiquincentennial on the way.
3: That was violinist Miranda Cuxon we just heard in the background. She'll play a suite of American folk songs for us later this hour. But first, she'll play something by Canadian pianist-composer Stuart Goodyear.

When the Royal Conservatory in Toronto launched their artist-in-residence program a few years ago, they wanted a multifaceted musician to inaugurate the role. They chose someone who's a phenomenal pianist, a talented composer, and a passionate teacher, Stuart Goodyear, and that's who wrote the music we just heard. Miranda Cuxon played the second movement of A Suite for Solo Violin by Stuart Goodyear, and she'll be back later this hour. From APM American Public Media, this is Performance Today. I'm Valerie Kaler with special music for this Independence Day weekend. On the way this hour, a song that began as an insult that we now consider an iconic patriotic American ditty. That's part of a virtuosic medley called The Union by Louis Morrow Gottschalk, coming up in about 15 minutes. Let's begin with a connection to America's musical roots. Ross Lee Finney, born in Minnesota in 1906, grew up in North Dakota, singing and playing American folk songs. His musical studies took him to Europe, and he studied there with Nadia Boulanger and Alban Berg. When he came back to the United States, he combined his compositional style with his love of American folk song. Finney wrote this suite in 1945. It's a set of transcriptions of traditional American tunes. He preserved the simple melodies, and I anticipate you might recognize some of the songs. This set of old-time hymns and fiddle tunes is called Fiddle Doodle Add by American composer Ross Lee Finney.

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I'm Valerie Kaler. We're celebrating a pretty big birthday. 250 years since the signing of the Declaration of Independence, since the founding of our nation. I invite you to spend this time with me as we enjoy our country's innovative composers and finest musicians. We'll hear music inspired by the idea of the American dream, speculation on what Abraham Lincoln might be doing these days, and some good old-fashioned bugles and drums from the bandstand. Celebrating Independence Day here on PT. Right before Barack Obama laid his hand on the Bible for the swearing-in on Inauguration Day 2009, there was a world premiere of a brand new piece of music. Yo-Yo Ma, Itzhak Perlman, Gabriela Montero, and Anthony Miguel played a new work by John Williams, Air and Simple Gifts.

0: Aspen, Colorado really goes all out for Independence Day. Multi-day celebration with races, a kids' bicycle parade, and an old-school downtown parade with floats and marching bands, picnics, carnivals, and a big old concert at the Klein Music Tent with the Aspen Music Festival. Lawrence Isaacson led the Aspen Music Festival and School Band in two pieces. We just heard the Liberty Fanfare by John Williams, and before that, Declamation by Emma Lou Diemer. In a moment, we hold these truths to be self-evident. 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

Apollo 13 was supposed to be the third moon landing, but an exploding oxygen tank changed everyone's plans and gave Hollywood the opportunity to make one of its most patriotic films. James Horner wrote the score for Ron Howard's 1995 film. Movies about NASA have often made for patriotic fare. 1983 gave us The Right Stuff, an epic historical drama following the Mercury 7 astronauts. The Right Stuff won 4 Academy Awards, including Best Original Score.

0: Jaeger's Triumph, from Bill Conti's Oscar-winning score to The Right Stuff. This is Real Music, Patriotic Scores. I'm Matt Rogers.
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What could be more American than Superman fighting for truth, justice, and the American way? Why, the superhero with America in his very name, Captain America.

0: Star-Spangled Man from Captain America, the First Avenger. This time on Real Music, we're sampling scores from some of Hollywood's most patriotic films. Something about playing the President of the United States leads an otherwise good actor to completely overdo it. Bill Pullman chews the Oval Office curtains in the 1996 sci-fi action film Independence Day. The dialogue is partly to blame, but I can't get through Pullman's delivery without a chuckle.
1: The 4th of July will no longer be known as an American holiday, but as the day when the world declared in one voice, we will not go quietly into the night. We will not vanish without a fight. We're going to live on. We're going to survive. Today, we celebrate our Independence Day.
0: For a speech like that, you need a score that bleeds patriotism. And composer David Arnold delivers the goods.

0: The President's Speech from the 1996 summer blockbuster Independence Day. Fictional presidents were all the rage in the mid to late 90s. You had Bill Pullman in Independence Day, Morgan Freeman in Deep Impact, Martin Sheen in television's The West Wing. And in the summer of 97, a Columbia Pictures theatrical poster proudly proclaimed, "Harrison Ford is the President of the United States." Air Force One gave us Indiana Jones as the leader of the free world, and Harrison Ford gave us one of the 90s most memorable lines.
1: "Get off my plane."
0: Randy Newman was first hired to score the film, but director Wolfgang Petersen found the music too lighthearted, and he was probably right because the composer later used some of that rejected score in Toy Story 3. Seriously. Jerry Goldsmith was hired at the last minute to write a darker and more patriotic score, and he had just 12 days to complete the project. Makes you appreciate a fine cue like this all the more.

0: from Jerry Goldsmith's score to Air Force One. This is Real Music. 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
1: Hot dogs with your favorite trimmin' for men and boys, girls and women. Dress them up to suit your taste. They're good. So good.

0: Call to Muster and Battle Cry of Freedom from Steven Spielberg's Lincoln, starring Daniel Day-Lewis as America's 16th president working to pass the 13th Amendment.
1: Abolishing slavery by constitutional provision settles the fate for all coming time, not only of the millions now in bondage, but of unborn millions to come. Two votes stand in its way. These votes must be procured. I am the President of the United States of America, clothed in immense power. You will procure me these votes.
0: A wonderful performance by Daniel Day-Lewis. And once again, Steven Spielberg turned to John Williams for the movie's score.

The People's House, from John Williams' score to Lincoln. Not the first time Williams had written music for a film about an assassinated president. Whatever you think of Oliver Stone or his take on JFK, John Williams wrote one of the 90s most patriotic themes.

0: The prologue from John Williams' score to JFK. This is Real Music, Patriotic Scores. American sports films have certainly given us some terrific flag-waving moments. Right after this quick break, the Cold War on ice.
1: It's intermission time. Time for that stretch you've been wanting. And best of all, time to take your pick from that scrumptious array of tasty treats waiting for you at the snack bar, where the popcorn's popping, the cold drinks are sparkling, the hot dogs are sizzling, the coffee is steaming, and a luscious treasure of your favorite ice cream flavors as you like it served. And so much more to tempt any taste is waiting for you now at the snack bar. You'll be notified in plenty of time when the next show is about to begin.

0: Welcome back to Real Music. I'm Matt Rogers. America's battle against communism was one of the overarching themes of the 1980s, which led to an epic showdown on ice when the U.S. played the heavily favored Soviets in the 1980 Olympics.
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0: The 2004 Disney film Miracle recounts the U.S. hockey team's gold medal upset over the USSR. It was a sports moment in history tailor-made for the movies, and Disney serves up all the cliched moments we expect and love. I like how Elvis Mitchell of the New York Times puts it. Miracle does a yeoman's job of recycling the day-old dough that passes for its story. Providing an appropriately patriotic score, composer Mark Isham

Mark Isham's music from Miracle. This is Real Music, Real with two E's, and we're listening to themes from some of America's most patriotic movies. In hard times, we look for something we can root for, preferably an underdog. Enter Seabiscuit, the Depression-era racehorse so famous he has his own Wikipedia page. In 1938, Seabiscuit, undersized and with a slight limp, defeated the previous year's Triple Crown winner, War Admiral, becoming a symbol of hope for struggling Americans and the perfect subject for a patriotic sports film.

Randy Newman's music from Seabiscuit, from the original soundtrack recording. Coming up on Real Music, patriotic scores for two of America's most consequential wars.

Jerry Goldsmith's Oscar-nominated score to Patton, starring George C. Scott as the World War II general. War movies are a natural outlet for a composer to write patriotic music. John Williams even got to score a film called simply The Patriot. Mel Gibson plays an American colonist, at first loyal to the crown, whose allegiance changes over the course of the film. David Arnold, who wrote the music for Independence Day that we heard earlier, produced a demo for The Patriot, but John Williams was ultimately hired, and he composed one of his many Oscar-nominated scores.

Keith Lockhart leading the Boston Pops in John Williams' music from The Patriot. Time for one more patriotic score on this edition of Real Music. George Cohen was an American entertainer who wrote more than 300 songs, including Over There and You're a Grand Old Flag. His life and music were the subject of the 1942 musical Yankee Doodle Dandy.

The overture to the 1942 film Yankee Doodle Dandy. And that'll do it for this edition of Real Music, Patriotic Scores. Thanks for listening. 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
3: Stardate July 3rd. The next big meteor shower is weeks away, at least here on Earth. But some predictions say that a big shower could take place this weekend on the planet Venus, a result of the long-ago breakup of an asteroid. Regardless of where it takes place, a meteor shower happens when a planet flies through the orbital path of a comet or asteroid. Bits of rock and dust shed by the small body ram into the planet's atmosphere at high speed. They heat up and vaporize, forming the glowing streaks known as meteors. In this case, the source of the particles could be two asteroids. They have a similar composition and they follow similar paths around the Sun. A team of European astronomers recently plotted the orbits of the two bodies 100,000 years into the past. The study found that about 20,000 years ago, both asteroids passed especially close to the Sun many times, and the asteroids were so close to each other that they could have been one larger asteroid. Warmed by the Sun, the surface of the asteroid could have cracked and splintered. The way the asteroid heated up could have caused it to spin faster. The weakened asteroid then split apart, spewing debris into space. Venus periodically slips through this trail of debris, perhaps triggering a meteor shower. From Earth, only the brightest of those meteors might be visible through a telescope, streaking through Venusian skies. Today's program was made possible by Mercer Caverns in Calaveras County in California's historic gold country. More information at mercercaverns.net. For the McDonald Observatory, I'm Billy Henry.
4: For Classical KUCO, I'm Kent Anderson, checking in for Friday afternoon, the 3rd of July. Happy Independence Day weekend to you. Great music ahead, including several American works, the centerpiece being Ernest Bloch's America, an Epic Rhapsody. He was a Swiss-born composer who immigrated to the United States and so loved his adopted country that he wrote this remarkable work in the 1920s. That'll be coming up a little later in this hour, plus music of Weber and Mozart and Mendelssohn, and some piano works by an Oklahoma-born composer. 2 o'clock means Schubert. We have just a few more weeks with Schubert as we'll round out his catalog, and after that, we'll go to Johannes Brahms at 2 o'clock daily. Some piano miniatures by Schubert right now. A march in E major and one in B minor played by Wojciech Walaczek. A set of variations in C minor on a waltz by Diabelli. Yes, the same waltz on which Beethoven wrote 33 variations. Schubert just wrote one short variation, and it'll be played here by Jörg Demus. Also a Hungarian melody played by Shay Wozner, and an allegretto in C minor played by Grigory Sokolov. Piano miniatures by Franz Schubert. On Friday afternoon from Classical KUCO.

Some of the delightful shorter piano works by Franz Schubert. For Friday afternoon, our 2 o'clock Schubert from Classical KUCO, we heard a march in E major and a march in B minor. For Friday afternoon, our 2 o'clock

0: glad to be here. 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
0: Swiss composer Ernest Bloch immigrated to the United States in 1916 when he was 36 years old. He lived here for the rest of his life, first in New York, but later settled on the Oregon coast and lived there for many, many years. He loved his adopted homeland and in 1926 began working on an epic work paying tribute to America. It would turn out to be a piece of three sections, and each one representing a period in American history. I might also add that Bloch also took inspiration from some of the verses of Walt Whitman, which he set for choir within this piece. The first section is 1620, the year, of course, marking the year of the Mayflower's arrival on American shores. The second section is 1861 to 65, the Civil War. And the third section is 1926, his impression of what things were like in America right then. That was the modern period 100 years ago. America, an epic rhapsody for chorus and orchestra, and what a tremendous classic recording of it we have. The Symphony of the Air, the American Concert Choir, and it's all directed by Leopold Stokowski on Classical KUCO.

0: America, an Epic Rhapsody, composed by Ernest Bloch in honor of his adopted homeland. And this was written a century ago during the year of the 150th anniversary of the Declaration of Independence. Leopold Stokowski conducted this classic performance with the Symphony of the Air and the American Concert Choir. The verses were by Walt Whitman. It's 317 Classical KUCO, Edmond, Oklahoma City, at the University of Central Oklahoma. I'm Kent Anderson. It is my pleasure and my privilege to bring you this music this afternoon. Up next, William Wallace. No, not that one, and not that one either, but good music nonetheless. Oklahoma City area weather for tonight. It'll be mostly clear, low of 76, and the wind's calming down a bit, just from the southeast, about 10 miles per hour. For Independence Day, sunny and hot, high of 99, heat index at 104. Next chance for showers looks like a slight chance tomorrow night and into Sunday. It's 93 degrees currently in Oklahoma City, the heat index 99. It's 93 in Edmond, and it's 91 in Washington, Oklahoma.
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0: Now, William Wallace, not to be confused with the Irish composer William Vincent Wallace, and certainly not to be confused with the legendary figure from Scottish history. This William Wallace is Scottish, however, and he was born on July 3, 1860, in the village of Greencock, Scotland. He studied at the University of Glasgow and also in Vienna and Paris, but at that point he was not studying music. William Wallace became an ophthalmic surgeon and practiced for several years. It was only at age 29 that he decided to pursue music full-time and enrolled as an advanced student at the Royal Academy of Music. William Wallace, his suite based on the play Pelias and Melisande, a play that inspired no fewer than five composers to write music based on it. And this Pelias and Melisande suite is performed by the BBC Scottish Symphony Orchestra and conducted by Martin Brabbins.

0: Tellius en Melisande, an orchestral suite by Scottish composer William Wallace, who was born on the 3rd of July in 1860. That was the BBC Scottish Symphony Orchestra and Martin Brabbins.
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0: Carl Maria von Weber wrote several works for the clarinet, and he wrote them all for his friend, the virtuoso clarinetist Heinrich Behrmann. He wrote a quintet, a sonata, and two concertos. The Clarinet Concerto No. 2 here in E-flat major, played by Oskar Mikulik and the Dresden State Orchestra, conducted by Kurt Sonderling on Classical KUCO.

0: clarinetist Oskar Mikalik. With the Dresden State Orchestra and Kurt Sonderling conducting, the Second Clarinet Concerto by Carl Maria von Weber. Classical KUCO Composer's Datebook is next, then Mozart, Mendelssohn, and piano music from an Oklahoma-born composer.
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0: the fourth and final horn concerto by Mozart. This performance is a new one. This album came out just in May, featuring the British hornist Martin Owen and the Manchester Camerata, conducted by Gabor Takash Nagy. It's 4:20 on Classical KUCO. Kent Anderson here with you on Independence Day Eve. Let's get our first check of traffic for the afternoon drive around the metro area. Several accidents already, including a couple on the highways. I-35 southbound, an accident at Northeast 23rd. The left lane is blocked there, and traffic is slowing down, pretty much stop and go back to 36th. Also working I-240, that's westbound at Southwestern, and that has traffic slowing down back to Shields. And then an accident on city streets very near there, on Western, on the south side of I-240. Other areas to look out for: South Agnew at Southwest 59th, May at Southwest 59th, North Penn at Northwest 27th, and North May at Memorial Road. Traffic from SigAlert.com.
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0: Now, a work that is universally considered one of the greatest violin concertos ever written, the one in E minor by Felix Mendelssohn. He began working on it in 1838. Took him nearly 6 years to complete, and he wrote this specifically for his lifelong friend and the concertmaster of his orchestra in Leipzig. That's Ferdinand David. This performance is a good one from violinist Jennifer Pike. The City of Birmingham Symphony Orchestra is led by Edward Gardner.

0: Violinist Jennifer Pike, the City of Birmingham Symphony Orchestra, led by Edward Gardner, and the Great Mendelssohn Violin Concerto in E minor at 4:50 on Classical KUCO. Friday afternoon, 3rd of July, Kent Anderson here. Couple of accidents still working on the highway system around Oklahoma City. I-240, that's westbound at Southwestern. Looks like traffic is stop and go back to the I-35 junction. Also, I-35 southbound at Northeast 23rd. Left lane is blocked there, and traffic slow back to 36th. Other areas to look out for on Southwestern at the I-240 service road on the south side. And working now, southeast 59th at the I-35 service road, and North Penn at Northwest 27th. Traffic from SigAlert.com.
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0: Now, an Oklahoma-born composer, Zenobia Powell Perry. She was born the year after statehood, born in 1908 in Boley, Oklahoma. She studied in Nebraska, in Virginia, in New York, and also at Langston University, eventually settling into a career as an educator and taught music primarily at Central State University of Ohio for 27 years. Wrote quite a bit for the piano. Four of her short piano pieces, and they're played here by pianist Josephine Gandolfi.

Four Short Piano Works by Zenobia Powell Perry. Lived 1908 to 2004, born in Boley, Oklahoma. That was pianist Josephine Gandolfi. It's 4:57 now for Friday afternoon, Independence Eve. I'm Kent Anderson, and just ahead at 5, I'll have a day to remember for you. More good music in the next hour, a medley by George M. Cohan, of course, on his birthday today. Also, music on American themes for orchestra by Renard Burns. This is a fascinating work. And Chimarosa and Barbara Harbach. Great music ahead. It's here on Classical KUCO.

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1: A Day to Remember, July 3rd, 1839. As the United States grew in the 19th century, it was clear that more schools were needed to keep up with the growing demand for education. More to the point, the education system needed a way to train its teachers. The idea of normal schools dated back to the 17th century in France, in which students were instructed on the norms of the day. But the young U.S. had no such infrastructure. What we now call high school often had elements of normal schools, so that upon graduating, students would then immediately become teachers. A private teacher education academy opened in Vermont in 1823, but it would be another 16 years before the public education system took action. A Boston philanthropist gave a $10,000 grant, and the Massachusetts state legislature approved three public institutions for training educators. The Lexington Academy was the first to open on July 3, 1839. The curriculum included in-depth work in traditional subjects, such as reading, writing, and mathematics. It also encompassed a review of the physical, mental, and psychological development of children, principles and methods of teaching, daily plans, discipline, and even practice teaching assignments. Horace Mann became the first secretary of the newly formed Board of Education in Massachusetts, and he directed the school, which saw hundreds of prospective teachers attending within just a few years. Lexington Academy outgrew its original site, moving twice before settling in Framingham in 1853. Today, it's Framingham State University, and is recognized as the first public institution for training teachers in the United States. A Day to Remember is a production of KUCO at the University of Central Oklahoma. If you'd like a transcript, check out our Facebook page, A Day to Remember Radio. 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For A Day to Remember, I'm Kent Anderson.

medley of songs by George M. Cohen, arranged by Rayburn Wright and performed by the Canadian Brass. George M. was born on the 3rd of July, 1878, in Providence, Rhode Island. In later years, especially after the success of the song Yankee Doodle Dandy, Cohen liked to say he was born on the 4th of July, but actually was born on the 3rd. He was a child performer in vaudeville, went on to write more than 50 musicals and 300 songs. Some great ones there. It is 5:13, Oklahoma's voice for the performing arts, Classical KUCO. I'm Kent Anderson. Thanks for coming by this afternoon. Music on American themes coming up in just a moment as well. Oklahoma City traffic for this afternoon's drive. We're still seeing the accident on I-35 southbound at Northeast 23rd. The left lane still reported as blocked, and traffic slowing down back to 36th. Also working now, Northeast 8th at J.W. Simmons Boulevard in the Oklahoma Health Center complex, Northwest 23rd at May, and Northwest 10th at Meridian. Our traffic report is from SigAlert.com. 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Now to American composer Renard Burns, a work that he wrote in 2009 on American themes, and like several other composers have done, each section represents a different time or challenge, as Burns puts it, in American history. The piece is titled The Voyage, and it's performed by the Prague Radio Symphony Orchestra, directed by the wonderful American conductor Julius P. Williams, here on Classical KUCO.

The Voyage, a symphonic poem on American themes by Reynard Burns. Performance by Julius P. Williams, conducting the Prague Radio Symphony Orchestra. It's exactly 5:30.

0: from Classical KUCO. Oklahoma City area weather. Tonight, mostly clear, low of 76. Not too windy, the wind dying down to only about 10 miles per hour out of the south. For tomorrow, Independence Day will be sunny and hot with a high of 99. Heat index up to 104. Next chance for rain, slight chance tomorrow night into Sunday. Right now, 92 degrees in Oklahoma City. It's 91 in Norman. It's 94 in El Reno.
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0: Italian composer Domenico Cimarosa was known in his day as an opera composer and a composer of sacred choral works as well. You very rarely hear any of these performed nowadays. In fact, the most often performed one of his works is the only concerto he wrote for oboe and orchestra. But Naxos Records has, over the last few years, been putting out a collection of the overtures to many of his operas. It's a really nice collection. Here's the overture to a piece that is rather nondescript in its title, Overture to the Dramatic Composition for Cardinal de Bernier. And it's the Czech Chamber Philharmonic performing. It's directed by Patrick Galois on Classical KUCO.

0: Patrick Galois leading the Czech Chamber Philharmonic, the overture to the dramatic composition for Cardinal de Bernay, composed by Domenico Cimarosa. You're on Classical KUCO. It's 5:45. I'm Kent Anderson, and one more look at afternoon drive time traffic for the 3rd of July. Only two accidents now, South Barnes Avenue at Southwest 61st and Southeast 44th at Sunny Lane. 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

More American music for the 3rd of July from Barbara Harbach, who for many years taught at the University of Missouri, St. Louis. Her suite in one movement, Choices and Remembrances. That was the London Philharmonic conducted by David Angus on Classical KUCO. That just about finishes off my time with you for this week. Coming up at 6, Bill McLaughlin, Exploring Music, and Symphony Cast at 7. Of course, you know there's good music here all weekend long on KUCO. I'm Kent Anderson. Thanks for coming along with me. I wish you a happy 4th of July weekend, and I'll be back here with you on Monday.

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